0: Thank you. That was the sex song. Every time you hear that, you leave out here in heat. I'd like to take the time to introduce the fellas in the band. I don't know who the hell they are, but on conga drum we have sitting in for our regular conga drummer that he's making money, so you know, he didn't want to hang with us. But Eddie hung with us. Eddie Jones on conga drum. Eddie Jones. And a very dashing, handsome, suave, debonair, succulent. Our guitarist, Senator Dudley. Senator Dudley on guitar. Our percussionist, the little brown giant, Mr. Woodchuck. Woodchuck. And on trumpet, a former member just hanging out with us one time, Mr. Jerry Rush on trumpet and flugelhorn. Mr. Fred Jackson on tenor saxophone. Paul Smith on Fender bass. Our musical director, Mr. Reggie. I like to say this. Hold it. Wait a minute. I know you as relatives. Be cool. You all smoke them cigarettes and come here acting a fool now, wait a minute. Our pianist, his name is Reggie Hershimu Andrews, and musical director. My name is Mongo Santa Maria.
1: Sweet and kind, funny man. Too. Compliments on Willie, Bobo, and friends. Proudly, we are Detroit's home for jazzy nights.

way cool. 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This year's artist in residence for the Detroit Jazz Festival, saxophonist Joe Lovano with late great special guest, piano man Hank Jones, worthy to be celebrated. The track called Lady Luck. In the center of your set, the master guitarist, living legend, Detroit native, Kenny Burrell and friends. On the notes titled Hallelujah, plus honoring and celebrating both giants, Hank Jones and Kenny Burrell, today, July 31st, closing out this month in a really big way, also leading this nice, long, extended set. You heard the vocalist, band leader. It was Willie Bobo and Company on the track titled Gingy. And of note, you'll hear lots of Kenny Burrell, also Hank Jones this evening. Kenny Earl Burrell, born July 31st, 1931, jazz guitarist, occasional singer, composer, and band leader. His work on numerous top jazz labels, including Prestige, Blue Note, Verve, CTI, Muse, and Concord Records, too. His work with organist Jimmy Smith is notable. Check it out, 90.9 FM.

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Johnny Guitar Watson, tie you, baby. Also, celebrating indeed in front, taking off the Jimmy Smith Project. Midnight special, the incredible Hammond B3 organist Jimmy Smith with the likes of Stanley Turrentine, sax, Donald Bailey, drums as well. Celebrating Kenny Burrell's birthday today. You heard Kenny Burrell guitar, worth repeating, midnight special. And right with you, let's say, until 11 o'clock, it's my pleasure, Maxine Michaels, at your service, only here, 90.9 FM.

0: 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Saxophonist James Carter with, let me see, organist Gene Gerard Gibbs, and on the drum kit, Alex White. I'll get it right. The track, so cool. I enjoyed the work of James Carter, the James Carter Organ Trio. Gonna try this title. Le Manoir de Mis Rives, in translation. It's called The Manor, the House of My Dreams. Also, in front, from saxophonist Joshua Redman and friends, Summertime. Me, I am Max Maxine Michaels, offering the tip with lots of things to do this weekend. Let's see, there's the Bell Isle Art Fair kicks off tomorrow. Plus, along the corridor, Livernois Avenue, it's all about jazz on the Ave, the Avenue of Fashion. And they are hosting Customer Appreciation Day with music, food, and fun. 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

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Hank Jones, piano. Mad Finding, bass also. Billy Hart, the drummer. So melodic. The Days of Wine and Roses. In the middle of the set, Birthday. Remembering, piano man, Henry Hank Jones, with saxophonist Joe Lovano. The soothing track titled Lullaby, plus to start your set, Randy Crawford with Al Jarreau, Your Precious Love. And me, my name, it's Max, Maxine Michaels, the Friday session, always chock full of love in it. We call it Maxology. And today, he's worthy to be remembered. The late, great Hank Jones. Critics and musicians alike always described his music, his approach, as lyrical and impeccable. The National Endowment for the Arts honored him with the NEA Jazz Masters Award. Jones recorded more than 60 projects in his own name and countless others as assignment. Remembering his birthday today, rest in power, Henry Hank Jones. This is 90.9.

That's right. That's right. 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Greg Tank on Killer Joe. In addition, from Earth, Wind and Fire, the elements of the universe. Positive message, be ever wonderful. Straight to the new set. 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

0: Ooh, we. Mm-hmm. God bless. Jazz, soul, blues, and inspirations. You'll find only here. We are Detroit's home for jazzy nights.
1: You know, sometimes we're not prepared for adversity. When it happens, sometimes we're caught short. We don't know exactly how to handle it when it comes up. Sometimes we don't know just what to do when adversity takes over. And I have advice for all of us. I got it from our pianist, Joe Zawinul, who wrote this tune. And it sounds like what you're supposed to say when you have that kind of problem. It's called Mercy. Mercy.

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Masterful work. Oh, compliments of the great guitarists Kenny Burrell and friends on the dots. Little Sunflower, right smack in the middle, the Cannonball Adderley Quintet, like a prayer song. Mercy, mercy, mercy, mercy, for good measure. And at the start of this long extended set, piano man Keith Jarrett, the Keith Jarrett Trio. God bless the child in your company. Me, my name, it's Max Maxine Michaels, and I have to make mention, because I love him, we are birthday celebrating Kenny Burrell Day by proclamation. Who proclaimed it? I did. I hope that you enjoyed the set. Kenny Burrell, a living legend, a professor of jazz studies at UCLA. UCLA, Herb Alpert's School of Music. Happy birthday today, celebrating Detroit native Kenny Burrell. 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

tell you what. We're going to do this tune that we had a couple requests for that will be in one of our next albums. Might just be this one if we get a groove on it, you see. And we're counting on you to help us get this groove, because you'll know when we got it. And when we get it, that'll make us all really, you know, do it up. You know, right here, Isaac did that part about, you know, they all gonna sound on the mic for John's girl, and they're right. Now he started off with, pardon me, miss, can I have a word with you? Something I've been carrying around, I just want to get off my chest. Just tell you how I really feel about it. And a further rep. But we're going to get right down to it and do the song. It goes something like this.

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WRCJ 90.9 FM from the horn of saxophonist King Curtis and Company. I stand accused also in front. Queen Latifah, a.k.a. 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

0: 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The cut titled After Hours. Also, ahead of that, you heard from the legends Miles Davis and John Coltrane, Bye Bye Blackbird. And me, I am Maxine Michaels. Like always, I had a blast. More important is that you enjoyed the show. With the rain expected in the forecast, I hope you sleep like a baby. Here's wishing you a super weekend. See you soon. 90.9 FM.
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Vicente Archer on bass with Gerald Clayton, piano, and Bill Stewart on drums, from his recording Short Stories, which is more than a musical memory box. It's a look at life and little moments and sketches of sound. It's his debut album, and it is definitely a family affair. He brings together his longtime friends and collaborators, Gerald Clayton and Bill Stewart, to dive into stories and songs from his 25-year career making music. We heard Gerald Clayton's composition, Round Comes Round. Right before that, we heard from Cahill El-Zabar's Ritual Trio, Renaissance of the Resistance, with Mr. Ari Brown on saxophone and the late, great Malachi Favors on bass, Cahill El-Zabar on drums. We heard the composition, Train in Mind. Let's continue with Allison Au and the Migration Ensemble from the recording Migrations. Allison Au is the alto saxophonist and composer, and we're going to take a listen to her composition, Progress, with Layla Bialy on vocals.

Such a cool tune composed by Kenny Durham, Monaco, the beautiful music by Jill McCarron on piano, along with Randy Brecker, flugelhorn, Vincent Herring, alto, Paul Gill, bass, Andy Watson, drums. And right before that, we heard from Mr. Caesar Frazier on organ with Peter Bernstein, guitar, Eric Alexander, saxophone, Vincent Ector on drums with Mr. Frazier's composition, Just Passing Through, from his recording, Tenacity, As We Speak. Let's continue with the Grande Dame, Ella Fitzgerald from Clap Hands. Here Comes Charlie, with Spring Can Really Hang You Up the Most.

0: Nat King Cole from Penny Serenade with Walking My Baby Back Home. He's on piano and vocals with John Collins guitar, Jack Constanzo bongos, Charlie Harris bass, and Norris Bunny Shocker on drums. And right before that, we heard from Ken Fowser from his recording Resolution. We heard the composition Reminiscent of You, and he's supported by Jeremy Pelt trumpet, Peter Bernstein guitar, Rick Germanson piano, Gerald Cannon bass, and Willie Jones III on drums. Thank you so much for joining me during this hour. Hope you've enjoyed the music. Until we are together again, take care. You with D. Alexander, this is Jazz.
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Beautiful music from Aaron Deal on piano, Paul Sakivi bass, Gregory Hutchinson drums. From Aaron Deal's recording, The Vagabond, we heard his composition, Treasures Past. Right before that, the classic sound of Doug Kern, title track from his recording, Revelation, beautifully sung by Gene Kern. Let's continue with Christopher McBride's recording, Ramon, with Your Eyes Can't Lie.

Canadian bassist Lauren Falls, also composer of all of the songs, with the exception of one on this recording, A Little Louder Now. We heard her composition, New View. And you've heard it right here with me, D. Alexander. This is Jazz.

That's Nick Green on alto from his recording Green on the Scene, supported by Joe Magnarelli trumpet, Jeb Patton piano, Mike Karn bass, and Kenny Washington on drums. Beautiful composition, A Handful of Stars. Right before that, we heard from Miss Veronica Swift from her self-titled recording with something that we're all familiar with, The Show Must Go On. Let's continue with drummer Yoran Israel from New Dreams with the composition Ariel Soul.

0: Ray Charles and Milt Jackson from Soul Brothers, Soul Meeting, Love on My Mind, and before that, the voice of John Lucien, Rashida. You've heard it right here with me, Dee Alexander, and this is Jazz.
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2: The Academy Award-winning film The Green Book highlights the prejudices that Don Shirley faced as a black classical musician. Like Don Shirley, the late Dorothy Donegan also faced discrimination as an African-American, but she had the added burden of overcoming prejudice as a woman in a man's field. Born in 1922, Donegan began piano lessons at the age of 8, and by 14 was playing in bars in Chicago's South Side for a dollar a night. At 19, she became the first African-American to solo at Chicago's Orchestra Hall, playing everything from Grieg and Rachmaninoff to jazz. The reviews brought her to the attention of Art Tatum, who became her mentor. Tatum once said that Dorothy Donegan was the only woman who could make him practice. When performing, Donegan had fun. She was an entertainer, bawdy, vivacious, and flamboyant. Although she had a cult following, it was her flamboyance that prevented critics from recognizing her as a serious musician. Not until the age of 68, when The New Yorker did an extensive profile on her, did her artistry gain traction, and she found steady employment on the concert stage. Donegan credited her classical music training for her formidable skills. "There are other female jazz pianists," she once said, "but none of them have much of a left hand. I think it's because they didn't study classical music." She was notoriously supple as an improviser, weaving in and out between keys and styles. She explained, "Maybe somebody calls out, 'Play Melancholy Baby.' Okay, I have fun and play it like a Bach fugue." At WRCJ, we pride ourselves on presenting masterworks, whether they're classical or jazz. I'm Krista Griggs, thanking you for your support.
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Perez whittled on trumpet from his recording For the People, Freedom Song. Eddie Bayard, tenor. Bobby Broom, guitar. Ron Perillo, piano. Dennis Carroll, bass. Greg Archery on drums. Thank you for joining me. More music coming up just for you. I'm so happy you decided to tune in and hang out with me during this hour. So please stay with me. You're with D. Alexander. This is Jazz.

pianist, composer, and vocalist Miss Kelly Green from the recording Scene. We heard her composition, Street Cleaning, and she's supported by Luca Soul Rosenfeld on bass, Evan Hyde drums, Elijah Thomas on flute, Rich Perry on tenor. And right before that, we heard from Danny Grisette from his recording Remembrance. He's on piano along with Dana Stevens, soprano, Vicente Archer, bass, Bill Stewart on drums. We heard his composition, A Friend Indeed. Here's Samara Joy from Linger a While. I'm confessing that I love you.

Julian Lage on guitar with Dave King drums, Jorge Roder bass from the recording Love Hurts. We heard his composition In Heaven, and you've heard it right here with me, D. Alexander, and this is Jazz.

Very innovative and creative pairing of Jay Clayton on vocals and Jerry Grinnelli on drums from their recording Alone Together. We heard the composition Swing Thing. And right before that, we heard from Eric Hochberg from his recording String Thing. We heard a composition that he composed for his beautiful wife entitled Song for Sarah. And he's on bass along with Mark Feldman, violin, Larry Gray, cello, Steve Million, piano, and Michael Rayner on drums. Let's continue with John Coltrane for Lovers with the exquisite voice of Mr. Johnny Hartman, dedicated to you.

0: Brian Blade from Body and Shadow Night. And before that, Brandy Younger on harp, If It's Magic from Brand New Life. And you've heard it right here with me, Dee Alexander. This is Jazz.
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0: Beethoven's Grand Fugue, one of the most astonishing pieces of music ever written, premiered to scathing reviews in March 1826, just 1 year before the composer's death. "Incomprehensible, like Chinese," said one reviewer. "An indecipherable, uncorrected horror," said composer and violinist Louis Spohr. Beethoven's publisher was so concerned, he asked that Beethoven write a different finale to his string quartet. Surprisingly, the notoriously stubborn composer agreed. Perhaps even Beethoven knew, on some level, that this enigmatic masterpiece was ahead of its time. In fact, the Grand Fugue was so far ahead of its time that it would take another 100 years before it was played with any regularity. None other than Igor Stravinsky claimed that it is an absolutely contemporary piece of music that will be contemporary forever. Indeed, some analysts see it as the forerunner of atonality and foreshadowing the 12-tone system of Arnold Schoenberg. Remarkably, the Grand Fugue looks forward and backward to the music of J.S. Bach. This is Beethoven's answer to Bach's magnum opus, The Art of Fugue. But Beethoven ups the ante, infusing Baroque counterpoint with fiendishly difficult rhythms, startling harmony and mammoth proportions, unleashing his full passion and fury, and leaving the listener breathless in its wake. The Grand Fugue, a testament to the indefatigable spirit and immortal genius of Beethoven, stands alone, unrivaled for nearly 200 years. At WRCJ, we pride ourselves on presenting masterworks, whether they're classical or jazz. 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

Michael O'Neill and his sextet from the recording Synergy. Beautiful vocals of Mr. Tony Lindsay on Stevie Wonder's Pastime Paradise. Thank you for joining me. You're with D. Alexander. Great music coming up just for you, so stay with me. This is Jazz.

Professor Donald Byrd on trumpet from the recording Harlem Blues. We heard the composition Alter Ego, and he's supported by Kenny Garrett on alto, Mulgrew Miller piano, Rufus Reed bass, Marvin Smitty Smith on drums, with Michael Doherty on synthesizer. We heard the composition Alter Ego. Before that, we heard from Mr. Greg Scaff on guitar, with Ugana Okwego on bass and Jonathan Barber drums, from his recording Re-Up. And we heard the composition Southern Pacific. Let's continue with Nikki Perot from her recording The 59th Street Bridge Song, Feeling Groovy.

Drummer percussionist Richard Barata from his recording Off the Charts with a McCoy Tyner composition, Parasina, with Jerry Bagonzi tenor, David Kokoski piano, John Patitucci bass, Paul Rossman on various other percussion. You heard it right here with me, D. Alexander, and this is Jazz.

That's Eric Alexander on tenor, and also his composition entitled Stand Pat on Bernie Sininski's recording Moment to Moment. Mr. Sininski is on piano along with Kieran Uvers on bass, Joel Farnsworth on drums. And right before that, we heard from the Buster Williams Something More Sextet, the beautiful voice of Gene Baylor, along with Bruce Williams on flute, Stefan Harris vibes, George Colligan piano, and of course, Mr. Buster Williams on bass, along with Lenny White on drums, with his composition In the Middle of a Rainbow. Let's continue with a powerful duo of Ray Charles and Milt Jackson from Soul Brothers Soul Meeting with Bags Guitar Blues.

0: Bassman Ray Brown from Ultimate Ray Brown, solo for unaccompanied bass. And you've heard it right here with me, D. Alexander. This is Jazz.
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2: The year was 1808. From the ashes of the French Revolution emerged Napoleon Bonaparte, determined to conquer Europe. In that tumultuous environment, Beethoven premiered his Fifth Symphony, giving the world four notes that changed the course of music history. Short, short, short, long. Every single note in this masterwork derives in some way from that first rhythmic pattern. For example, the transition at the end of the third movement to the fourth is considered one of the most brilliantly written by any composer ever. The rhythmic pattern is first stated in the strings and quietly travels throughout the orchestra, ending with the timpani, playing it again and again, over and over, until we reach the triumphant theme of the fourth movement.

0: Beethoven's Fifth has been described as Beethoven shaking his fists at the heavens. But ultimately, the heavens open with the glorious theme of the fourth movement, a moment as fresh and exciting to 21st century ears as it was to 19th century audiences. Napoleon may have found his Waterloo, but Beethoven's genius is victorious forever. At WRCJ, we pride ourselves on presenting masterworks, whether they're classical or jazz. 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

Diana Krall from her All For You recording, a dedication to Nat King Cole and his trio, composed by Bobby Troup and recorded by Nat King Cole in 1956 for the recording After Midnight, one of the few records on which he played accompanying her on guitar. Thank you so much for joining me during this hour. You're with D. Alexander. This is Jazz.

That's Jason Marshall on Barry Sachs from his recording New Beginnings, and he's supported by Mark Carey piano, Gerald Cannon bass, Willie Jones III on drums, and his composition Miss Garvey, Miss Garvey. Right before that, we heard from Yumi Lee from her recording Introspection and her composition Azure. Let's continue with a group out of Chicago, Alliance. Sherelle Cassidy on saxophone, along with Colleen Clark on drums, Hannah Meyer piano, Carmani Edwards bass. And we're going to take a listen to Something New, composed by Hannah Meyer.

John Beasley presents Monkestra Volume 2. Compositions composed by none other than Thelonious Monk. We just heard Evidence. Guest appearances by Kamasi Washington and Conrad Herwig. You've heard it right here with me, D. Alexander. This is Jazz.

drummer and arranger Richard Barada from his recording Off the Charts. We heard a Herbie Hancock composition, Lost. And he's supported by David Kokoski piano, John Patitucci bass, Paul Rossman percussion, and Jerry Baganzi on tenor. And right before that, we heard from Herbie Hancock on his 39th studio album entitled Possibilities. And it was released August 30th, 2005, featuring a variety of great musicians and artists. We just heard Sting on his composition, Sister Moon. Let's continue with a group out of Detroit, Musique Noire, from their recording Intergenerational, Limelight, composed by the harpist Aya Simone.

0: Count Basie and his orchestra from April in Paris, Corner Pocket, and right before that, Orrin Evans from The Red Door with They Won't Go When I Go, Alida Moses on vocals. You're with D. Alexander. This is Jazz.
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0: That was Judy Kochill on vocals with Detroit's own Masters of Music Big Band. 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

the sound of the Busta Williams Something More Sextet, featuring the voice of Miss Jean Baylor. Busta Williams, of course, on bass with Bruce Williams saxophone, Stephon Harris vibes, George Colligan piano, and Lenny White on drums. Thank you so much for joining me. You're with D. Alexander, and we heard the composition Stairways. More great music coming up for you like that. And I really appreciate you tuning in. We're going to have a great time during this hour celebrating this wonderful music. So please stay with me. This is Jazz.

Vicente Archer on bass with Gerald Clayton, piano, and Bill Stewart on drums, from his recording Short Stories, which is more than a musical memory box. It's a look at life and little moments and sketches of sound. It's his debut album, and it is definitely a family affair. He brings together his longtime friends and collaborators, Gerald Clayton and Bill Stewart, to dive into stories and songs from his 25-year career making music. We heard Gerald Clayton's composition, Round Comes Round. Right before that, we heard from Cahill El-Zabar's Ritual Trio, Renaissance of the Resistance, with Mr. Ari Brown on saxophone and the late, great Malachi Favors on bass, Cahill El-Zabar on drums. We heard the composition, Train in Mind. Let's continue with Allison Au and the Migration Ensemble from the recording Migrations. Allison Au is the alto saxophonist and composer, and we're going to take a listen to her composition, Progress.

Such a cool tune composed by Kenny Durham, Monaco, the beautiful music by Jill McCarron on piano, along with Randy Brecker, flugelhorn, Vincent Herring, alto, Paul Gill, bass, Andy Watson, drums. And right before that, we heard from Mr. Caesar Frazier on organ with Peter Bernstein, guitar, Eric Alexander, saxophone, Vincent Ector on drums with Mr. Frazier's composition, Just Passing Through, from his recording, Tenacity As We Speak. Let's continue with the Grand Dame, Ella Fitzgerald from Clap Hands. Here comes Charlie with Spring Can Really Hang You Up the Most.

0: Nat King Cole from Penny Serenade with Walking My Baby Back Home. He's on piano and vocals with John Collins guitar, Jack Constanzo bongos, Charlie Harris bass, and Norris Bunny Shocker on drums. And right before that, we heard from Ken Fowser from his recording Resolution. We heard the composition Reminiscent of You, and he's supported by Jeremy Pelt trumpet, Peter Bernstein guitar, Rick Germanson piano, Gerald Cannon bass, and Willie Jones III on drums. Thank you so much for joining me during this hour. Hope you've enjoyed the music. Until we are together again, take care. You with D. Alexander, this is Jazz.
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2: Over the last years of his life, Johann Sebastian Bach wrote The Art of Fugue, an achievement that culminated his life's work as the foremost practitioner of musical counterpoint. In The Art of Fugue, Bach takes a humble musical subject, just four measures in D minor, and brilliantly manipulates it with increasing complexity, resulting in an 80-minute tour de force. The Art of Fugue is why great composers like Beethoven and Mozart considered Bach to be the greatest of all composers. It begins simply enough. The melody heard in those first measures, the subject of the fugue, is joined by other melody lines, and as these voices interweave, they create contrapuntal harmony. As the Art of Fugue continues, Bach inverts the subject. Where the initial melody went up in pitch, Bach varies it by having the melody descend by the same amount. Later, he uses a technique called mirror fugue, two fugues that occur at the same time and are the mirror images of each other. If that isn't amazing enough, he also inverts the lines, so that halfway through, treble lines are sung in the bass and vice versa, as though the piece could be played forwards, backwards, and upside down. Then, Bach weaves his name, which in German is spelled B-flat-A-C-B, into the composition as a final showstopper. Interestingly, Bach never indicated the instrumentation for the Art of Fugue, leading scholars to believe that it was not intended to be performed, but to be studied at length in the privacy of one's home on whatever instrument was available. In spite of that, even today, performers have found fresh and innovative means of giving Bach's magnum opus a vibrant contemporary sound. At WRCJ, we pride ourselves on presenting masterworks, whether they're classical or jazz. I'm Krista Grix, thanking you for your support.
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Out of the depths I cry unto thee, O Lord. That is one of the famous seven penitential psalms, and it's the setting by Melchior Franck. You might remember we've heard his music on the program before. He was very important writing Lutheran church music, studying with Christoph Demantius there in Zittau, and then with Gumpelsheimer, and eventually gets to Nuremberg, meets Hans Leo Hassler, learns the Venetian style. But in 1602, he comes to Coburg, to Prince Johann Casimir, remains there for the rest of his life till 1639. Somehow we missed the recording with Manfred Cordes and the Weser Renaissance Ensemble of the Franck settings of the beautiful penitential psalms. This week on Millennium of Music, I'm Robert Aubrey Davis. Now, these psalms were set famously, we've heard Andrea Gabrielli and Lossis and William Byrd and Giovanni Croce and many, many others set these. They basically take us back to the Lenten observations as early as the 6th century. They're Psalms 6, 32, 38, 51, 102, 130, and 143, with one of the most extensive ones, the one that we will begin with, the huge psalm setting, Lord, hear my prayer, let me weep and come unto you, is the Psalm 102. And once again, I have no idea why or how, but yet another recording with Weser Renaissance and the extraordinary Manfred Cordes that we missed.

That's Manfred Cordes and the Weser Renaissance Ensemble. These are the penitential psalms from 1615, published there in Nuremberg by Melchior Franck. In fact, the entire title, Penitential Psalms of the Royal Prophet David, as the same are written, never before of the like, but now to the glory of God, and manifoldly for consolation of Christian gatherings to be performed musically, all German, composed with six voices, and produced in print by Melchior Franck. That's our story, and we'll continue in just a moment right here on Millennium of Music. I'm Robert Aubrey Davis.

I'm Robert Aubrey Davis. Well, Frank there in Coburg was surrounded by the terrors of the 30 Years' War, and you could see how poignant and important this music is. This early 17th century school of German composers, and we've heard a lot of Franz Tunder and Schein, and all of that is very poignant and very beautiful. The next two Psalms we'll hear, 32 and 38, blessed is he whose transgression is forgiven, and Lord, rebuke me not in thine anger. And again, this is the full work of Manfred Cordes and the Weser Renaissance Bremen.

Vesa Renaissance Ensemble conducted by Manfred Cordis, and we are hearing the Penitential Psalms published in 1615 by Melchior Franck. These have not been recorded before, and Manfred Cordis has become a great champion of this school, this early 17th century German school as well. As I have said recently on the program, he is still being prolific with his recording, and there are still more we haven't turned to that we'll get to in a few weeks. Right here on Millennium of Music, I'm Robert Aubrey Davis.

I'm Robert Aubrey Davis. Well, we have time for at least Psalms 6 and 51. Psalm 6 is another one of these, Lord, rebuke me not at thy anger. And then Psalm 51, God be gracious to me according to thy goodness. Again, these are the settings of the seven penitential psalms published in 1615 by Melchior Franck. This is the extraordinary work of Manfred Cordus and Weser Renaissance.

The Penitential Psalms of 1615 by Melchior Franck, and again, Vesa Renaissance Ensemble and the extraordinary work of Manfred Cortis. There are yet more new releases by the tireless individual, and we will hear more of those in weeks to come. For complete information about the ensemble and this recording, simply go to our website, millenniumofmusic.com. We're always very grateful when you do. Our technical director is Christopher Drummond, and for the program, this has been your producer and host. I'm Robert Aubrey Davis.

0: Sometimes you hit the mark on the first try, and then look what you've done. You set the bar for yourself pretty high.
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0: It's kind of what happened to Tchaikovsky with this, his first chamber composition. He was freshly in his 30s, living a quiet life, teaching at the Moscow Conservatory, and writing little piano pieces here and there while spending time in his garden. Just a dream, really. But then suddenly he produced this gem, which critics hailed as a work of complete technical mastery. It's the piece that really put Tchaikovsky on the map, and it's on the way. I'm Melanie Renata. Please stay with me.

The first weekend of August. Basking in the heat and beauty of summer. Something like this just feels right. The Madrigal Pavana from Brazilian composer Francisco Braga.

the English Chamber Orchestra, sharing a Brazilian's take on English Renaissance sounds, Francisco Braga's Madrigal Pavana. Good morning, my friend. It is 6 past the hour. I'm Melanie Renata. And before you dive into your day, how's about something dreamy, something beautiful, with just a little touch of drama? From the ballet Spartacus by Armenian composer Aram Khachaturian, this is the Adagio of Spartacus and Phrygia. Here's the Scottish National Orchestra.

An aspiring biologist got sidetracked by a career in music, and you reap the rewards. That was Adagio of Spartacus in Phrygia from the ballet Spartacus by Aram Khachaturian, Nimeyarvi conducting the Scottish National Orchestra. And you are just in time for one of those blink and you'll miss it moments. Just 2 minutes to picture yourself chillin' at a piano lounge. It's Vos Elegant from Francisco Mignon.

0: The late, great Brazilian pianist Nelson Freire with Valse Elegante from Francisco Mignon. I'm Melanie Renata with a string quartet that sounds like an accordion. It's coming up in just a moment.
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0: This is Peter Tchaikovsky's first big contribution to chamber music, a piece where he really set the bar high for himself. It's his string quartet number 1 in D, lovingly called Accordion. You'll hear why. Here's the Ying String Quartet.

Not bad for Tchaikovsky's first attempt at chamber music. Hints of Ukrainian folk flavor sprinkled in there into his string quartet number 1 in D, the Ying String Quartet, performing. I'm Melanie Renata. Good morning. I've got a stunning crescendo just on the horizon.

You get to dip your toes here into an opera by Richard Wagner, one of his 13 operas. This is Elsa's Procession to the Cathedral from Lohengrin. Here's the Dallas Wind Symphony and organist Mary Preston.

Phew, what a way to wrap up our time together this morning, my goodness. Jerry Junkin conducting the Dallas Wind Symphony, and organist Mary Preston, Elsa's Procession to the Cathedral from Lohengrin by Wagner. I'm Melanie Renata. Thank you for sharing some of your precious time and space with me this morning. Be sure to be good to yourself today, and be good to your neighbor too, okay?

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1: Mercury in astrology kind of gets a bad rap. When you hear Mercury is in retrograde, it means you should expect chaos, miscommunications, and just general comic mischief. Jean-Philippe Rameau leaned right into Mercury's mischief in his opera, Platé. You'll hear the entrance of Mercury in 30 minutes. I'm Vernon Neal. Good morning.

The Rondo from Louis Spohr's Sonata Concertante. Ten years is a long time to spend on anything. It took 10 years for Beethoven to finish this 8-minute piece of music. Beethoven kept starting the overture and getting sick of it and shoving in the manuscript into a drawer for years at a time before finally finishing the job. Kurt Masur leads the Leipzig Gewandhaus Orchestra in Beethoven's Namensfeier Overture.

Kortmazur and the Leipzig Gewandhaus Orchestra performed Beethoven's Name Day Overture. Name Day, definitely not as fun of a name to say as Namensfeier. Melboni lived a double life that sounds a lot like a 19th century Gothic novel. She was forced out of the Paris Conservatory to stop a romance, then married off to a widower twice her age, who then banned her from making music. It then took 10 years before she returned to music in complete secrecy. Here's a little bit of her work. This is Melboni's Waltz Suite.

Roberto Procera and Alessandra Amara at the keyboard for Melbourne's Waltz Suite. Mercury is in retrograde, or something like that, in Rameau's Platée, coming at you in just a minute, followed by Ravel's Noble and Sentimental Waltzes with the Rotterdam Philharmonic.

The story behind this next piece is just kind of mean. Rameau didn't write this satire in secret. He premiered it right in front of the royal family's face at the prince's actual wedding. The royal bride was widely ridiculed behind her back because of how she looked. Rameau walked into the palace and staged an opera about a swamp nymph who convinces herself into thinking the king of the gods wants to marry her. Somehow, the royal family did not throw Rameau in jail.

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0: Yannick Nazet-Séguin and the Rotterdam Philharmonic Orchestra and Ravel's Noble and Sentimental Waltzes. You'll hear Gustav Holst's Foundational Wind Band Classic performed by the North Texas Wind Symphony in just a minute.
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Nobody knows why Holst wrote this score. There was no commission, no deadline, no guarantee it would ever be played. He just solved a massive practical puzzle. Scoring the entire piece for 19 core instruments with 17 optional parts. So literally any military band of the era could play it without sounding broken.

0: Eugene Corporan and the North Texas Wind Symphony brings the hour to a close. I'm Vernon Neal. Thanks for being here.
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2: As a freelance harpist, I've spent decades crisscrossing Metro Detroit. 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
0: Homesick, exhausted, and staring at a packed trunk full of tickets back to Prague. Before he left Iowa, Antonin Dvorak sat down at a piano and poured every ounce of his American adventure into five brief nostalgic movements. He knew he was saying goodbye to a country he'd probably never see again. And he stitched together a memory of America so he could carry it home in his pocket. You'll hear Antonin Dvorak's American Suite later this hour.

Hugh Wolf and the St. Paul Chamber Orchestra with Copland's Billy the Kid. J.S. Bach never set foot in England, probably never spoke a word of English, and never gave these pieces you're about to hear their famous name. The title only exists because someone scribbled a French note on a manuscript claiming they were made for an Englishman. Here's pianist Anna Marie McDermott performing J.S. Bach's Second English Suite in A minor.

0: You gotta give your fingers a break after that one. Pianist Anne-Marie McDermott performs J.S. Bach's Second English Suite in A Minor. You'll hear Dvorak's American Suite, followed by Edvard Grieg's Royal Sigurd Jorsalfar in just a minute.
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0: He was sitting in a noisy Manhattan apartment with a trunk packed for Prague, homesick for a country he hadn't even left yet. Instead of writing a grand farewell to New York, Dvorak looked to the solitude of Spillville, Iowa. He wrote a love letter to the America he was about to leave behind. Here's Libor Peshek and the Royal Liverpool Philharmonic in Dvorak's American Suite.

0: Libor Pacek and the Royal Liverpool Philharmonic with Dvorak's American Suite.
1: Hi, this is Dave Wagner. I often try to express my feelings about music in words, but I always fall short, so I'll rely on two famous people for inspiration. Albert Einstein once wrote, "If I were not a physicist, I would probably be a musician. I often think in music. I live my daydreams in music. I see my life in terms of music." Well, if that doesn't resonate with you, how about this from the one and only Keith Richards, who wrote, "Music is a language that doesn't speak in particular words. It speaks in emotions. And if it's in the bones, it's in the bones." Enjoy the world's greatest classical music and jazz 24 hours a day on WRCJ FM and HD1 Detroit. You're in good company with Albert, Keith, and so many more. But you already know that.
0: Edvard Grieg had just 8 days to compose music for this new historical play. He scrambled. Said it almost drove him crazy. But out of that panic came a piece that quickly outlived the play itself. Vernon Hanley conducts the Ulster Orchestra in the Homage March from Edvard Grieg's Sigurd Jorsalfar.

0: What a great way to end the hour. Vernon Hanley and the Ulster Orchestra with the Homage March from Grieg's Sigurd Jorsalfar. Join me every week for Rhapsody in Black, where we celebrate and lift up the voices and contributions of Black artists in classical music. 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I'm Vernon Neal. Thanks for spending your morning with me.
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1: For centuries, the pop world has treated the bassoon like the clown of the orchestra. Need a theme for goofy cartoon villains? Bring up that bassoon. Even Peter and the Wolf handed the bassoon the role of the grumpy grandfather. So when 18-year-old Mozart in 1774 gave the instrument something it almost never gets, respect. Mozart's bassoon concerto later this hour. I'm Vernon Neal. Thanks for being here with me.

Amy Beach composed this landmark chamber work without the benefit of formal conservatory training, carving her name in the history books as the first successful woman, American woman composer of large-scale classical works.

Gabriel Lester and Diana Ambash with the Scherzo from Amy Beach's Violin Sonata. Kobe Bryant obsessed over Michael Jordan's footwork before forging his own legacy. Michael B. Jordan studied Rocky Balboa's playbook before building the Creed franchise. Before J.S. Bach became a master, he studied the playbooks of Tommaso Albinoni. Bach took Albinoni's architecture and used it to construct his own masterpieces. Here's some work from the master now.

Rocky ran, so Michael B. Jordan could run too. And Tommaso Albinoni did the same for J.S. Bach. You heard Albinoni's Concerto No. 3, performed by Collegium Musicum 90. By 37 years old, Rossini took one look at opera and said, "I'm done," and stepped away at the peak of his fame. While critics begged him for just one more masterwork, Rossini was in Paris, in the kitchen, and telling the music world, "Hold up, let him cook," literally.

0: the St. Cecilia Orchestra and Myung-Won Chung serve up Rossini's William Tell Overture.
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0: Mozart was only 18 years old when he wrote this, and he handed the solo spot to an instrument the classical music world usually treated like a punchline. Here's Neville Marriner and the St. Mary's Chamber Players with soloist John Miller in Mozart's Bassoon Concerto.

0: The Bassoon Concerto from Mozart, performed by John Miller and the St. Mary's Chamber Players. Carl Nielsen's Symphony No. 3 is up next with the Danish National Symphony Orchestra. You stay right there.
1: 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The AGO is a national organization, and the Detroit chapter is one of the largest in the country, first founded in 1910. 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
0: Carl Nielsen premiered his third symphony, subtitled Sinfonia Espansiva, in Copenhagen in 1912, and he deliberately utilized a human voice as an integrated orchestral instrument without text in the second movement. Fabio Luisi conducts the Danish National Symphony Orchestra in the finale.

0: Fabio Luisi and the Danish National Symphony Orchestra with the Symphony No. 3 finale by Carl Nielsen. I'm Vernon Neal. Thank you for spending your morning with me. You can always listen to me over on Rhapsody in Black, where we lift up the voices of Black artists in the world of classical music. This week I feature Damian Jeter.
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3: In the heart of the Motor City.
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0: Hi there, I'm Dave Wagner.
1: Hi, it's Peter Wharf. Hey, Dave, how's it going?
0: Well, I'm being philosophical. You know, I've come up with the idea, I doubt, therefore, I might be.
1: Wow, that is deep.
0: Yeah, so I try to jump in the deep end all the time, and that way I can just sink immediately, you know. And
1: I can tell when you're motoring into the Motor City to record these shows together that you are deep in thought. I just hope you're paying attention to the road.
0: You know? My dad always said, if you don't think too well, don't think too much. So that's why I just put the car on cruise control and just let it take me where it goes. And I'm glad it brought me here today because, hey, we got a great show for people.
1: We do. We have your keyboard corner, which is a magnificent selection of one of the great instruments, sounds like.
0: Mm-hmm. Yes.
1: We have the Eric Korngold Violin Concerto. That's our string thing today. We have our listener request, which is another masterwork from the 20th century by Rachmaninoff. And we'll start with one of the grandest all-time works. And again, one of the great masterworks of the 20th century. And it's the newest from the Detroit Symphony Orchestra, our new release.
0: Yes.
1: You know what I'm talking about.
0: Yes.
1: Just came out.
0: Oh, this is so great.

0: O Fortuna opening of the Carl Orff magnum opus. I think it's safe to say it's his greatest work.
1: Absolutely. And I always wondered why he wanted to write about tuna. But there it is, O Fortuna.
0: There you go.
1: And what a great recording. Of course, yeah. All kidding aside, we were there for the recording of the Detroit Symphony Orchestra at Orchestra Hall.
0: That's right. These are the live performances put together into one performance.
1: Yes.
0: Live performances from just last November at Orchestra Hall, right across the alley from us here in Midtown Detroit, just off the Cass Corridor, mm-hmm. between Cass and Woodward Avenue. They're our next door neighbors, and I mean, talk about great neighbors.
1: And this is going to be a recording that will be entered into that great pantheon of recordings of Carmina Burana, and I think it's going to take pride of place too, mm-hmm. as the years go on.
0: Yeah, Yadir Binyamini, the Detroit Symphony Orchestra, and their newest release of Carl Orff's Carmina Burana. We'll be hearing that for the next few weeks on two of the works as our new release of the month. All right, speaking of glorious sounds, mm-hmm. that's what your keyboard corner is all about today, right?
1: It's an oldie but a goodie, and a short one. So don't leave the room for this, because it's on right now. Here's Michael Murray at Salisbury Cathedral.

0: Hey, short and sweet there. Francis Jackson, the Archbishop's fanfare. Just a minute long, because he didn't have far to walk, you know. The Salisbury Cathedral, Willis Organ with organist Michael Murray. Great Telarc compact disc from actually a number of years ago. Great to bring that out once again.
1: Another glorious recording. Yep. Thanks to you, Dave, on today's Keyboard Corner. All right, turns out to be an all 20th century masterworks edition of two of the works today. The Francis Jackson piece, we started off with Carl Orff's Carmina Burana. And up next, this is one of my all-time favorite pieces, the Eric Korngold Violin Concerto.
0: Absolutely. A work that was savaged by the critics at first, I guess because Korngold had the temerity to take music from a number of his film scores and use those as the thematic material to now a concerto that has become absolutely beloved.
1: Yeah, a concerto that's made up of movie themes from Errol Flynn pictures like The Prince and the Pauper and Anthony Adverse is the beautiful middle movement, which to me is just absolutely magical composing, combining the violin way up in the stratosphere at the end of this movement, along with vibraphone. It's just an incredible sound. What an imagination, Eric Korngold's music. Let's hear the OG playing this Eric Korngold Violin Concerto. He wrote it for Yasha Heifetz.

0: Joshua Heifetz out just a couple miles from his home in Hollywood. There he is with the LA Philharmonic and the recording of the Eric Korngold violin concerto that Korngold composed for him.
1: And how sad that the critics of the day said, it's more corn than gold.
0: He got the last laugh, though. How about that? Eric Korngold's violin concerto is just standard rep in the violin catalog.
1: And now you know why, after listening to that music.
0: All right. That's our string thing for today. Listener request time, and talk about all-time favorites.
2: Hi, this is Rose from North Platte, Nebraska. And I would like to request a rhapsody on a theme from Paganini by Rachmaninoff. I really love your program, and I thank you very much for playing my request. Bye.

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1: Wow.
0: Made that request. That I mean, she was definitely listening on the WRCJ app. And that was her choice for this week. You can call in your favorites anytime. Rose's was, of course, the Rocky Pag.
1: Yeah.
0: And we heard Carol Gerstein in that magnificent performance.
1: So don't forget our telephone number, 313-474-1474. Call wherever you are. We're looking forward to hearing from you. Rose, thank you for reaching out, and thank you for listening in North Platte.
0: 313-474-1474. 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
3: She's back, and I didn't bring my little dog. They were a little sleepy this morning. Hey, did you ever have a weird birthday song for birthdays, like a family tradition? We did. Ours was, a very happy birthday from all of us to you. We hope you'll have a good time so we can party too. Hey! More on birthdays, because we're going to be celebrating birthdays of famous film people for the whole summer. Yeah, not just in one show, but you get the drift. Saturday Cinema, coming up.

Anybody remember the movie Taras Bulba? I do. I had like this souvenir book. I don't know why. I don't know where it came from, but I remember it had great pictures of horses in it. And that was The Ride to Dubno from Taras Bulba by Franz Waxman. Yeah, his music with the National Philharmonic, led by Charles Gerhardt, marking the fact that Yul Brynner was born in Vladivostok, July 11th, 1920. A very well-to-do family. They had a mansion, a four-story mansion in Vladivostok, and a very, very interesting life celebrating the July birthday of Yul Brynner. Saturdays are movie days, you know. Well, like I tell you before, every day around my house is a movie day. I'm Lynn Werfel, glad to be back with you after a couple of weeks off, and thanks to the folks who filled in for me. We're celebrating birthdays, trying to catch up with some June birthdays and July birthdays, and we'll let August take care of itself as we get into the month. But right now, a big birthday, and we often celebrate with great joy the life of Judy Garland, yep, born in Grand Rapids, Minnesota. And this is Herbert Stothart's music. It was arranged by George Bassman and Murray Cutter and Leo Arnault. Herbert Stothart's The Wizard of Oz Suite with the Sinfonia of London.

0: And a very happy belated birthday to Frances Ethel Gumm, Judy Garland, born June 10th, 1922, in Grand Rapids, Minnesota. 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That was a suite from The Wizard of Oz. Summer birthdays continue on Saturday Cinema.
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0: Well, a summer birthday that was celebrated, the fabulous Marilyn Monroe. Yep. And did you see the movie My Week with Marilyn? I really enjoyed it. It's biographical. Now, when Marilyn was in London filming The Prince and the Showgirl with Laurence Olivier, apparently Olivier was not very nice to her, did not like to put up with a lot of lateness and that kind of thing. But so he didn't see what others saw, which was a whole lot of reasons to love Marilyn. Anyhow, the movie starred Michelle Williams, Kenneth Branagh, Eddie Redmayne, Julia Ormond, Emma Watson, and Judi Dench. And this is some of Alexandra Desplat's music from My Week with Marilyn.

That was the studio orchestra led by Conrad Pope in Alexandra Desplat's My Week with Marilyn. It's really a lovely and kind of bittersweet tale. Eddie Redmayne playing this production assistant in London who, when Marilyn was on set working on The Prince and the Showgirl and not treated very well by Laurence Olivier and her then-husband Arthur Miller had returned to the States, Eddie Redmayne kind of showed her around and kept her company and basically kind of fell in love with her because so many people did. That was My Week with Marilyn, Marilyn Monroe, A Summer Birthday. Long Long, the concert pianist, was the pianist on the soundtrack. Well, I think we played this a little earlier before I went on vacation, but we're going to do it again because the great Hattie McDaniel, what was I watching the other day? And she came on in another bit part. You know, but she was the first African-American to win an Oscar for her portrayal as Mammy in Gone with the Wind. Here are a couple of pictures she appeared in, starting off with Gone with the Wind, the Tara theme, with the Cincinnati Pops.

Gone with the Wind, the Tara theme by Max Steiner, Eric Kunzel, and the Cincinnati Pops celebrating the life, the wonderful life of Hattie McDaniel, who was born June 10th, 1893 in Wichita, Kansas. She died at the age of 59 in Los Angeles. She was the youngest of 13 kids born in 1893 to formerly enslaved parents in Wichita, Kansas. Her mom was a gospel music singer. Her father, Henry McDaniel, fought in the Civil War with the 12th United States Colored Troops, as they were called. They moved to Fort Collins, Colorado in 1901, and her brother Sam and her sister Etta were both an actor and actress, appearing in a lot of short subjects. Well, another movie that Hattie appeared in after winning her Oscar was in the 1944 epic drama directed by John Cromwell, who is the father of the actor Cromwell, who James Cromwell, who was in Babe and other great motion pictures. The epic about the U.S. home front during World War II. Since You Went Away, and Hattie appeared in that as Fidelia. Here's the love theme, again, Max Steiner's music from Since You Went Away.

The love theme from the World War II film, Since You Went Away, and Hattie McDaniel appearing in that as Fidelia, Max Steiner's music, played by guitarists Greg Nestor and William Cannon Geyser. Okay, I have a confession to make. I just can't get enough of Judy Garland. It's one of the first voices I really got used to when I was growing up. My dad was a big fan. He had this big, I've mentioned it before, solid cherry wood Voice of Music stereo system that was all the rage. Well, not quite. We were on a budget. He was just a high school history teacher, so we couldn't afford top of the line, but it was a pretty darn good stereo. And he loved Judy. He got that double album from Carnegie Hall and her concert in 1961. And I heard her voice so much, as well as jazz mostly, is kind of what I grew up with. Anyway, because she was had celebrated a birthday in June, this is from Meet Me in St. Louis, the MGM film, divided into some seasonal vignettes, also starred Mary Astor, love her, just saw her in Maltese Falcon the other night, Margaret O'Brien, Lucille Bremer, Leon Ames, Marjorie Main, the incomparable Marjorie Main, June Lockhart, and more. Meet Me in St. Louis, and of course, she sings to her little sister, who is so upset about the family moving from St. Louis to New York. Doesn't happen in the movie. Spoiler alert. Here's Judy. You know the song.

0: Hugh Martin and Ralph Blaine's Have Yourself a Merry Little Christmas. And the story goes, you may have heard it, that Judy, when she was first presented with the original version of that song, insisted it was way, way, way too dark. There were some very dark lyrics in it. You can look it up for yourself online. And she said, no, this is too dastardly. Can't sing this one. So they changed the lyrics for her. And also the story goes about Judy that if you were at a house party with her in Hollywood, in Beverly Hills somewhere, especially at the holidays, she would sing and sing and sing for people there. She would start singing, and some people said she sang until the wee hours of the morning, just one tune after another, kind of the way she did at her Carnegie Hall concert too as well, where she did so many encores and people demanded more and she just gave them more music. Judy Garland, Have Yourself a Merry Little Christmas, from Meet Me in St. Louis.
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0: Well, summer birthday also celebrated by Errol Leslie Thompson Flynn. Errol Flynn, born the 20th of June, 1909, is in Tasmania, Australia, passed away at the age of 50. He kind of lived, shall we say, a fast and hearty life. Anyway, from one of his pictures, here's Eric Korngold's music.

0: celebrating the birthday of Errol Flynn, The Adventures of Robin Hood, the suite of music by Eric Wolfgang Korngold. And if you want to hear what his best friend David Niven had to say about Errol Flynn, yeah, he was a scoundrel, really, truly. Read a very entertaining book, too, is David Niven's autobiography called Bring On the Empty Horses. I highly recommend that one. I'm Lynn Werfel. Thanks so much for joining me.
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I was so inspired when I saw this movie as someone who once wanted to be an actress, because it is a powerhouse of female actors. Steel Magnolias. What a cast. And Sally Fields seen there by her daughter's graveside. Oh, really takes your breath away. An actress I've always admired celebrates a June birthday, Olympia Dukakis. Celebrating birthdays coming up.

Celebrating the July 26th, 1922 birthday of director Blake Edwards, who so often collaborated with Henry Mancini. Music from Victor Victoria. How are you today? Saturdays are movie days, and guess what? It's Saturday. I have a little reminder in my Outlook saying, don't forget to go to work tomorrow. You know, you've been off for a while. That's just how it goes. You just have to remind yourself every now and then. I do hope you're well. I have missed you. And we're celebrating summer birthdays because I was gone for a couple of weeks there, so kind of messed up the July thing. So we're catching up with stuff we didn't do in June. Catching up with a couple of July birthdays, and we're going to hit August with force a little bit later on this month. This is a suite of music by Georges Delerue from a wonderful movie that starred one of my favorite actresses. I just saw her in Moonstruck the other day. Yeah, I watch a lot of movies. Olympia Dukakis, born in 1931. She passed away, sadly, in 1921, the age of 89. Best known as a movie actress, she really started in theater. She won an Obie for Best Actress for her off-Broadway performance in Brecht's Man Equals Man. She later moved to film acting. She won an Oscar, a Golden Globe, among other accolades for her performances in Moonstruck, a Golden Globe nomination for Sinatra in 1992, and of course, she played a great part in the ensemble cast of Steel Magnolias. Here's the music.

0: One of the stars of Steel Magnolias, that music by Georges Delerue, and that was the studio orchestra from the soundtrack. Olympia Dukakis, born June 20th, 1931 in Lowell, Massachusetts. She passed away at the age of 89, May 1st, 2021 in New York City. She got her BA and her Master of Fine Arts at Boston University, and a fine actress indeed she was. Coming up, we continue to celebrate some fabulous summer birthdays, including Billy Wilder. And let's see who else here. Oh, yeah. Well, there's Mildred Natwick. Loved her. Jerry Mathers as the Beaver. No kidding.
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We're going to celebrate the birthday now of a guy I love as a director, but boy, he could write great dialogue, often collaborating with his friend and partner, I.A.L. Diamond. Billy Wilder, born Samuel Wilder, Austrian-American film director and screenwriter. He got 7 Oscars, nominated 21 times. He was born in Austria-Hungary in 1916. The family moved to Vienna, where he worked as a journalist instead of going to university. They moved to Paris when the Nazi Party started on the rise and moved to Hollywood in 1934. I saw this movie the other day, too. It's a real fabulous black comedy on Hollywood itself. Selections from Sunset Boulevard, score by Franz Waxman.

Wasn't Gloria Swanson wonderful in that? Such a terrific cast. And Billy Wilder wrote and directed Sunset Boulevard. And it really was, in a way, I've never thought of it this way until just recently when I saw it for about the, 50th time, that it really is a black comedy. It's kind of a satire on Hollywood. And a lot of times directors go that way. Blake Edwards, for instance, who has a birthday, who had celebrated a birthday this summer, would have directed one called SOB that you never see. But boy, Robert Preston in that cast as well as Julie Andrews, and his daughter Jennifer is in the cast as well, and it's a real satire on Hollywood. So yeah, anyway, Billy Wilder got that one past the critics and they loved it. Sunset Boulevard. Well, a July birthday, 1938, she did not live a long life, sadly, a tragic end for Natalie Wood, but she started acting at the age of 4, co-starred at age 8 in Miracle on 34th Street. She was nominated as a teenager for an Oscar for Rebel Without a Cause in 1955 and followed that up with some terrific, terrific motion pictures. This is one of my favorite. She was really a little girl in this one, starring with Rex Harrison and Jean Tierney in The Ghost and Mrs. Muir.

Can I say, I love that movie. I watch it every time it's on, and I have it recorded, so I watch it more than that. The Ghost and Mrs. Muir, the main title and finale, music by Bernard Herrmann, not just the birthday of Natalie Wood, who appears as a child in that movie, but also Bernard Herrmann, born June 29th, 1911, a summer birthday, known for his film score work, of course, over four or five decades. And he actually became chief conductor of the CBS Symphony Orchestra, which led him to become the composer for Orson Welles' radio series, and then led him to write his first film score, Citizen Kane, in 1941. Yeah, so we can celebrate a double birthday there for Natalie Wood and Bernard Herrmann. Well, this is another double birthday. Bernard Herrmann, we're going to continue with his music, but also the birthday of Ray Harryhausen, Raymond Frederick Harryhausen, an American-British animator and special effects creator who is regarded as one of the pioneers in both animation and special effects. He did that stop-motion animation known as Dynamation. Yeah, Lost World and King Kong, and he worked under O'Brien in Mighty Joe Young, and that's where he kind of learned his craft. Then he went on his own as his career went on, Seventh Voyage of Sinbad, Jason and the Argonauts, Valley of the Guanji, The Golden Voyage of Sinbad, Clash of the Titans, and more. Here's Bernard Herrmann, Birthday Man, and the fantasy film suite based on the movies of Ray Harryhausen.

I don't know about you, but when you think of the special effects of Ray Harryhausen, that was the Ray Harryhausen Fantasy Film Suite, Bernard Herrmann's music. You probably think of that scene of the dueling skeletons. Yeah. Yeah, it looks a little funny some, but boy, that was way, way, way, way ahead of its time. Ray Harryhausen, a summer birthday, as is Bernard Herrmann.

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Thanks.

Well, here is a triple play birthday celebration in this movie music. It is Bernard Herrmann's music, we have mentioned before, born June 29th, 1911 in New York City. Best friends for many, many years with Jerome Maross, who has a birthday today. And we're going to be mentioning Jerome Maross in the next couple of pieces. But first, this music by Bernard Herrmann from Hitchcock's The Trouble with Harry, a portrait of Hitch, that also starred Mildred Natwick. Wonderful. Wonderful character actress, born June 19th in Baltimore, and Jerry Mathers as the Beaver, Barbara Billingsley, Hugh Beaumont, Tony Dow, and he was born in Sioux City, Iowa, 1948. His dad was a high school principal. All of three of those were involved in The Trouble with Harry, a real black comedy that starred Shirley MacLaine and John Forsythe. Here's the music.

See, you get the clear impression in the music, wonderful as Bernard Herrmann's music is, that it was a comedy. And so it was a Hitchcock movie, Portrait of Hitch from The Trouble with Harry. You know, did you see it's, you know, the body that won't stay buried? Have you seen the movie? But anyhow, would have been great. I think Hitch should have done his cameo as the body. I think that would have been hilarious. But a couple of birthdays there. Bernard Herrmann has a summer birthday, as did Mildred Natwick, who's in the movie, and Jerry Mathers, who also is in the film. Well, Bernard Herrmann's best buddy growing up from the time they were kids in public school was Jerome Maross, born August 1st, today, 1913, American composer, known for his film and television music. His television music includes the theme for Wagon Train that was really great. This is music from The Big Country, which was a real unusual Western, really, directed by William Wyler. Also a birthday, ta-da, starring Gregory Peck, Gene Simmons, Carol Baker, Charlton Heston, and Charles Bickford. It's really kind of a different, offbeat sort of Western story. Here's Jerome Maross's music, The Big Country.

0: The Big Country by Jerome Maross. I'm Lynn Werfel. Thank you so much for joining me.
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0: Here are the very words of Antony Dvorak when he was writing to a friend. I've been on vacation here since the 3rd of June in the Czech village of Spillville, Iowa, and I won't be returning to New York until the latter half of September. The children arrived safely from Europe and we're all happy together. We like it very much here and thank God I'm working hard, I'm healthy, and I'm in good spirits. He just finished writing the New World Symphony, which hadn't been premiered yet. And while he was hanging around fishing in Spillville, he was working on this, the American Quartet No. 12. It's coming up. Summery, isn't it? Well, we're going to start off with some movie music. Yeah, Miklos Rozsa's music, the love theme from El Cid, that epic that starred Charlton Heston and Sophia Loren.

Well, I mean, if you got a cast that includes Charlton Heston and Sophia Loren, you got to have a love scene, right? At least one. That was the love theme from the movie El Cid, the music by Miklos Rozsa, and Daniel Hope was the violinist, and Alexander Shelley led the Royal Stockholm Philharmonic Orchestra. More great music coming up, so don't go anywhere. We're going to ride some horses. I'm so excited. I'm Lynn Warfel. Welcome. Glad you're here. I'm back after a couple of weeks off. People were asking me, you know, do you have a nice relaxing time? Do you go somewhere? No, I really like being at home. And when you have dogs and horses and things the way I do, you stay at home, you know, and it's kind of relaxing. Except I did this thing. It does sound morbid. The Swedish death clean. Have you heard about it? Amy Poehler did a little thing about that, I think, a couple of years ago. But it's not as morbid as it sounds, I don't think. It's just where you finally clear out stuff so your family doesn't need to deal with it. And more than that, just detaching from a lot of things. And I filled up a 20-yard dumpster and a 10-yard dumpster. I thought a 10-yard was going to be big enough, and it wasn't. There were a couple of pajama and movie days involved and a couple of days that I spent with my horses. But outside of that, just kind of relaxed and stayed out of the heat. This involves a horse, and a beautiful one too, based on a book by Michael Morpurgo, and then it was a Broadway play, play in the West End in London first, where they did a wonderful puppet of the horse Joey, the war horse. Here is Dartmoor 1912, John Williams, music from the movie The War Horse.

John Williams music from the movie War Horse. That was Dartmoor, 1912, the Vienna Philharmonic, led by the composer. Well, as far as I'm concerned, since the day I was put on this planet, you can never have too many horses. That's how I see it anyway, at least in your heart and your mind. This is another musical work about horses, a sacred being to the Diné people. Connor Chee, born 1987, is a Diné composer and pianist known for blending classical music with the cultural heritage of the Navajo people, and his compositions often draw inspiration from traditional stories and beliefs. This is Horses with Connor Chee playing piano.

0: 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Today's classical music programming is supported by JLL, helping businesses achieve goals through commercial real estate. From market insights to talent retention to finding the right place for business to grow, JLL is there. JLL, see a brighter way.
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You know, I finally got the kind of double entendre in this particular title of a short documentary film, The Plow That Broke the Plains. I always thought, oh yeah, plow, while they, you know, they dig up dirt and all that kind of stuff. But the Dust Bowl, the Great Dust Bowl, was caused by a plow breaking the plains. So kind of two meanings to that word, I suppose. A 1936 short documentary that shows the cultivation of the Great Plains region of the United States and Canada and how farming and cattle changed the American Great Plains and led to the Dust Bowl. Virgil Thompson did the music. Here's a suite from The Plow That Broke the Plains.

0: Music from a 1936 documentary, The Plow That Broke the Plains. Music by Virgil Thompson, Neville Mariner leading the Los Angeles Chamber Orchestra.
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0: To wrap up the hour, the Hagen Quartet performing the string quartet number 12, the American Quartet by Dvorak, who was ensconced on sabbatical in Spillville, Iowa, with his children and his wife over from Bohemia, just enjoying a summer. Here is the American String Quartet.

0: Dvorak was very, very happy in the summertime that he was in Spillville, Iowa in 1893 with his family gathered around. And he wrote that, the American String Quartet, number 12. We heard the Hagen Quartet. I'm Lynn Werfel.
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1: It's kind of easy to assume that we know a lot about our favorite classical composers because, well, they're our favorite classical composers. But they lived so long ago and so little was really documented about them. You just get little tiny bits and pieces. One thing that is certain about Franz Schubert is he had great talent, we know that. And also a whole lot of what we would now call social anxiety. He was an introvert. Didn't really like dealing with the general public, which kind of put the kibosh a little bit on his career. His third symphony later this hour.

The Prelude No. 1 in E minor by Héctor Villa-Lobos, played by guitarist Xuefe Yang. Coming up, a couple of really beautiful melodies you probably know, some scenes from a wedding, and more. I'm Lynn Werfel. Welcome. We're going to start off with David Gillingham, an arrangement of an Irish hymn, Be Thou My Vision, played here by the North Texas Wind Symphony, led by Eugene Corcoran.

The Irish hymn tune, Be Thou My Vision, in the hands of David Gillingham. That was the North Texas Wind Symphony, led by Eugene Corporan. Well, this is an American spiritual, at least it's woven in here, to this work by Margaret Bonds called Troubled Water. The pianists are Samantha Egga and John Paul Eakin.

0: Music by Margaret Bonds, Troubled Water, using Wade in the Water, Samantha Egga, and John Paul Eakin playing pianos.
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0: This is a Schubert symphony now at this point in the festivities, written between the 24th of May and the 19th of July, 1815. How's that for being specific? Just after his 18th birthday. This is his symphony number 3. It's in D major, and it's played here by the Royal Concertgebouw, led by Nicholas Harnoncourt.

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Wedding scenes, just kind of little vignettes he had in mind musically for getting hitched. 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

0: The Etude number 8 of the sixths, the interval, Frederic Chopin's music, played by Sviatoslav Richter.
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0: Sal, what's your favorite color? I had to go down this rabbit hole when I saw I was going to play Bright Blue Music by Michael Torkey. Do you like yellow? You're among only 8 to 10% of the people, although it is cheerful. 14 to 20% of people like purple. Green, not quite a quarter of the people, as is red. So there you go. You know what comes in at number one with 45% of folks liking it. Blue. Bright blue music coming up.

Music by Milwaukee-born Henry Schoenfeld, the scherzo from his characteristic suite with the Gowanus Arts Ensemble Orchestra, led by Ruben Blundell. How are you today? Hope you're doing well and your summer is going well, because I'll tell you, summer is going. Last I looked, it was Memorial Day. Yeah, oh well. I guess I don't look very often. I'm Lynn Warfel. I'm glad you're here. And this is some music by Nathaniel Dett. It is a piano suite, really, a programmatic suite he wrote in 1922 called Enchantment, a romantic suite that includes four movements, Incantation, Song of the Shrine, Dance of Desire, and Beyond the Dream. Dedicated to Percy Grainger, here is Song of the Shrine with Clipper Erickson.

Pianist Clipper Erickson and Song of the Shrine from a four-movement suite called Enchantment by Nathaniel Dett. Well, here's music from the guy that hears music in colors. Yeah, colors come to his mind, and this is one of the early pieces from his Color Symphony, or what ended up being his Color Symphony, Bright Blue Music by Michael Torkey with the Baltimore Symphony led by David Zinman.

0: Bright Blue Music, according to Michael Torkey, David Zinman, and the Baltimore Symphony Orchestra performing that. 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

Mozart had some stiff musical competition when it came to his dad, Leopold, who happened to be the best violinist in Europe, you know, at the time, which basically to them was the whole wide world. And he wrote a treatise on violin playing technique and methodology that's still in use, I understand, in some places today. Here is Wolfgang's Violin Concerto No. 3 with Rachel Barton Pine and Neville Mariner leading the Academy of St. Martin in the Fields.

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0: The Hungarian Rhapsody No. 12 in C-sharp minor by Franz Liszt, with the London Philharmonic Orchestra led by Willy Boskovsky, a beloved figure for a long, long time around the world, really, but especially in Vienna. And, I had forgotten how long he was conductor of the Vienna New Year's Concert, from 1955 until 1979. Hope you enjoyed that. Thanks for joining me. I'm Lynn Werfel.
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4: Do you have a sweet tooth? I sure do. This hour, we'll satisfy that craving for something sweet in the music library. What, you say? Before you groan. Sweet is one of those words that gives us plenty of wiggle room in the department of puns. Now, if you just change the spelling, you still get a pleasing outcome. I'm Mindy Ratner. The first tasty tidbit is the Petite Suite by Claude Debussy, and a Ballet Suite by Dmitri Shostakovich comes your way as well this hour.

Sounding a bit serious for a musical joke. That was the Scherzo number 1 by Clara Schumann. Josef de Beinhover was the pianist in that recording. Stay close. There's lots more music ahead. I'm Mindy Rantner. It's great to have your company for classical music on this first day of August. We are indulging in some sweets, without the calories, the Petite Suite by Claude Debussy coming up in less than 25 minutes, and Dmitri Kitayenko conducts the Frankfurt Radio Symphony in the First Ballet Suite by Dmitri Shostakovich later in the hour, and actually another suite 10 minutes away, a suite of incidental music from a stage work by Henry Purcell. Here is an arrangement that William Grant Still made of a tune by Florence Price. She called this Dances in the Canebrakes.

John Jetter conducted the Malmö Opera Orchestra in William Grant Still's arrangement of Dances in the Canebrakes by Florence Price. And some music for the stage by Henry Purcell. He wrote a lot of it. This is instrumental music from Diocletian. Here's Jean Lemann and Tafelmusik.

0: Diocletian Instrumental Music by Henry Purcell. His five-act opera premiered May of 1690. Jean Lemann conducted Ensemble Tafelmusik.
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0: So, Something for the Sweet Tooth by Claude Debussy. The Petite Suite in a recording by Joanne Folletta and the Buffalo Philharmonic.

0: originally a work for piano four hands, premiered in February of 1889. And nearly 20 years later, Henri Busset made that orchestral version of the Petite Suite by Claude Debussy. Joanne Folletta conducted the Buffalo Philharmonic.
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0: The Ballet Suite No. 1, music by Dmitri Shostakovich. 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
0: Let's face it, French composer Camille Saint-Saëns lived a long life, a long, productive life. He wrote lots and lots of music. His final piano concerto is number 5. It's the one called Egyptian. He is said to have been hanging out in the Egyptian city of Luxor when he was working on this piece for a special occasion. I'm Mindy Rantner. It's Late Greats on Your Classical Discoveries. And Saint-Saëns' music is just one example. Late in the composing career of Beethoven came his Diabelli Variations. Pianist Shai Wozner plays Variation 31 for us.

you want it to resolve, and of course it does. There are two more variations left, but that was at number 31 of the Diabelli Variations by Beethoven, played by Shai Wozner. It's always nice to have company for classical music. I'm Mindy Rantner. I'm glad I have yours on this first day of August. And though it is early in the month, we are celebrating late greats. Some works well known, others not so much, by composers kind of near the end of their composing career. That can't really be said of Camille Saint-Saëns because he lived a really long time and just kept writing one piece after another. But his final piano concerto is on the way in about 10 minutes, the concerto number 5 called Egyptian. And we have a movement from the final symphony by Anton Bruckner coming up later in the hour. This is by a more contemporary, considerably more contemporary composer, the Estonian Arvo Pärt, wrote a piece with a German title, Spiegel im Spiegel. And all you have to do is think about the way mirrors look at each other, or perhaps a kaleidoscope might be good too, as you listen to violinist Angèle Dubois and La Pietà.

Spiegel im Spiegel, or Mirror in the Mirror, music by Arvo Pärt, now 90 years old, on his way to 91. We heard violinist Angèle Dubois, the founder of the Canadian Women's String Ensemble La Pietà, with their one pianist, Louise André Baril.

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We are looking at and listening to works, late works by composers. One of these is kind of late, certainly not his last, but his last piano concerto. He was Camille Saint-Saëns, a prolific, long-lived composer who was also a pianist. And in fact, he played the world premiere of his piano concerto number 5 called Egyptian. This recording features pianist Jean-Philippe Collard. André Previn conducts the Royal Philharmonic.

0: the Piano Concerto No. 5, The Egyptian by Camille Saint-Saëns. Jean-Philippe Collard was the soloist. André Previn conducted the Royal Philharmonic.
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2: As a freelance harpist, I've spent decades crisscrossing Metro Detroit. 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

0: powerful music by Anton Bruckner from his Symphony No. 9, The Scherzo, Andres Nilsson's and the Leipzig Gewandhaus Orchestra.
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3: July marks Disney's Alice in Wonderland's 75th anniversary. It premiered in London, July 26, 1951, and in New York, July 28, 1951. And while Alice herself has never really left pop culture, the music has had perhaps the most fascinating journey of all, because 75 years later, musicians are still playing it. Today, we're celebrating a film whose music has had a surprisingly long second life, but we're doing this in two parts. Listen, y'all, I tried to shove this into one episode. It wasn't going to happen. I wanted to play the original soundtrack, then a bunch of covers right after. But the story of the original soundtrack is too interesting, and there are too many covers to cover. So in this first episode, we're going to focus on just the history of the original soundtrack. Then next week, we'll do the covers. A part one and a part two. So let's start where Disney started. Hi, I'm Haley Taylor. You're listening to The Soundtrack. And today we're talking all things Alice in Wonderland. Alice in Wonderland wasn't immediately embraced. The film confused audiences. Critics weren't quite sure what to make of it. It didn't become a beloved Disney classic until decades later. Which I guess makes sense, as Alice in Wonderland is hard to adapt. Lewis Carroll's books don't really have straightforward plots. They're collections of encounters, of poems, word games, riddles, characters who appear for a few pages, disappear forever. Almost like dreams. And dreams don't usually make neat screenplays. Disney had known this for a very long time. In fact, Walt Disney had wanted to adapt Alice almost from the moment Snow White became a success. As early as the late 1930s, Disney artists began developing ideas. Story sketches were drawn, concept paintings were completed. And composer Frank Churchill, the same man who wrote Who's Afraid of the Big Bad Wolf, Hi Ho, and Someday My Prince Will Come, was assigned to begin writing songs. None of them survived, but one of them got reworked. Churchill's tune for a song called The Lobster Quadrille eventually resurfaced 2 years after Alice was released as Never Smile at a Crocodile in Peter Pan. There was another Alice in Wonderland song that got shifted to Peter Pan, but to talk about that, we have to talk about Sammy Fain. And to get to Sammy Fain, we have to get through a war. World War II changed everything at the Disney studio. Resources disappeared. Shorter films replaced bigger features, and Alice spent nearly a decade sitting quietly on a shelf. When Disney finally returned to Wonderland after the war, they started over musically. Frank Churchill was out, and in his place they brought in anyone who wanted to audition. Disney commissioned top songwriters to test out material for the film, and a lot of them answered the call. Sammy Fain was one of them. Now, if you know the Great American Songbook, you know Sammy Fain. He wrote standards, Broadway songs, Hollywood tunes. He was living in New York, heard that Disney was hiring, brought his lyricist, Bob Hilliard, along. And they wrote a handful of songs together. One was called Beyond the Laughing Sky. It sounds like this.

That's actually Sammy and Bob playing and singing together. That's the real demo. Disney heard the demo and didn't think the melody was right for Alice, but never wanting to waste a melody, they moved it to Peter Pan, changing the song from Beyond the Laughing Sky to The Second Star to the Right.

That's one of the wonderful things about Disney animation. Nothing is really ever thrown away. Ideas simply wait for another story. Sammy didn't have to wait too long, as he wrote multiple songs that got greenlit into the film. One of them being the main title, called Alice in Wonderland, which is the perfect place for us to begin.

The title song, Alice in Wonderland, composed by Sammy Fain and Bob Hilliard, a song which has become a jazz standard. A million covers of this song exist, which we will talk about in our next episode. But for now, we got to get back to the original score. Sammy and Bob struck gold with the main title, and a few others as well. Out of all the composers who auditioned songs for Alice in Wonderland, Sammy and Bob got the most. They wrote these next two songs, which have also become classics within the film. It's In a World of My Own, and I'm Late.

0: I'm late for a very important date. No time to say hello, goodbye. I'm late. No, I'm overdue. I'm really in a stew. No time to say goodbye. Hello, I'm late.
1: It's important to note that by the time Alice in Wonderland reached theaters in 1951, more than 30 original songs from various composers had been written. 30. That's more songs than any Disney animated feature before or since. Now, you'd think that would make Alice feel like a Broadway musical, but it doesn't. Because these songs aren't trying to move the story forward, they're short character pieces. Some of them are only 20 to 30 seconds long. Characters drift in, sing for a minute, disappear forever. Nothing resolves, and yet everything transforms. The music behaves exactly like Wonderland itself. That's how you get a great number from The White Rabbit, like the one you just heard, right next to a completely different character piece from a completely different character. The next three songs feature five characters altogether, who just happen to be voiced by two actors. We just heard Bill Thompson singing I'm Late as The White Rabbit, but he also played the Dodo in the Caucus Race. Pat O'Malley plays Tweedledum and Tweedledee, and he voices the Walrus and the Carpenter, which is what we're going to hear next, the Caucus Race, the Walrus and the Carpenter, and Old Father William.

0: Oh, we'll smoke the blighter out. We'll put the beaster out. Some kindling, just a stick or two. All this bit of rubbish ought to do.
1: Oh, dear.
0: We'll smoke the blighter out. We'll smoke the monster out. We'll roast the blighter's toes. We'll toast the bounder's nose. Just fetch that gig. We'll make it clear that monsters aren't welcome here. Without a single doubt, we'll smoke the monster out.
1: We'll smoke the monster out. 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

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He did.

0: walrus and the carpenter were walking closer then. 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We'll sweep this clear in half a year, if you don't mind the work."
1: "Work? The time has come,"
0: the walrus said.
1: "You talk of other things, of shoes and ships and sealing wax and cabbages and kings, and why the sea is boiling hot and..."

0: 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A pleasant walk, a pleasant talk would be a sheer delight.
1: Yes, and should we get hungry on the way, we'll stop and have a bite. But Mother Oyster winked her eye and shook her heavy head. She knew too well this was no time to leave her oyster bed.
2: The sea's nice. Take my advice and stay right here,
1: Mum said.
3: Yes, yes, of course, of course. But, the time has come, my little friends, to talk of other things. Of shoes and ships and sealing wax, cabbages and kings, and why the sea is boiling hot, and whether pigs have wings.

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1: How about some pepper and salt and vinegar, eh?
0: Well, yes, a splendid idea. Very good indeed. Now, if you're ready, oysters, dear, we can begin the feed.
2: Feed?
0: Oh, yes. The time has come, my little friends, to talk of food and things.
3: Of peppercorns and mustard seed and other seasonings. We'll mix them all together in a sauce that's fit for kings.

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1: Little oysters, but answer there came none. And this was scarcely odd, because they've been eaten, everyone.

0: You are old Father William, the young man said, and your hair has become very white. And yet you incessantly stand on your head. Do you think at your age it is right? It's right. Do you think at your age it is right? Well, in me youth, Father William replied to his son, don't do it again and again and again.
1: That last song, Old Father William, is one of my favorites in the film, even though it's only 23 seconds long. It gets stuck in my head all the time. I used to sing it at my brother while I would hobble around the hallway pretending to be an old man myself. He did not think it was funny, but I did, and it's a lot of fun. If you've never hobbled around your house while singing Old Father William, you're not living. You got to give it a go. That song was not written by Sammy and Bob. Old Father William was written by Oliver Wallace. Wallace is a real champion of Disney music. On a previous episode of the show, I did a deep dive into the music of George Bruns, a favorite Disney composer of mine. But Oliver Wallace is a close second, and I'm sure you will get a full episode one day, as he has provided music and scores for over 150 Walt Disney productions. That includes 139 animated short films, numerous documentaries, and 20 feature films. He's prolific. He's also listed as the main composer of Alice in Wonderland, as he wrote the underscore. But he's only listed as composing 4 of the 16 original songs. Sammy and Bob wrote 9 of them. And who wrote the other ones? Well, Tin Pan Alley songwriters Mac David, Al Hoffman, and Jerry Livingston, fresh off their work on Cinderella, were also brought in to work on Alice. They wrote several songs. Only one survived. And fittingly, it celebrates absolutely nothing. It's the unbirthday song. I'm sure you know it. It takes a simple logical inversion. If you have one birthday, then you have 364 unbirthdays. They turn that into a party song, which we're going to listen to now.

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1: Matcha, just one birthday every year.
0: Ah, but there are 364 on birthdays.
1: Precisely why we're gathered here to cheer.
2: Why, then today is my on birthday, too.
1: It is?
0: What a small world this is.
1: In that case, a very merry on birthday.
2: To me?
0: To you.
1: A very merry on birthday.
2: For me?
1: For you.
0: Now blow the candle out, my dear, and make your wish come true.
3: A very merry on birthday to you.
2: Twinkle, twinkle, little bat. How I wonder what you're at. Up above the world you fly, like a tea tray in the sky.

That's the Unbirthday Song, music of Mac David, Al Hoffman, and Jerry Livingston, performed by Catherine Beaumont, who we should mention is a fantastic voice actor and singer for Alice, Ed Wynn, who plays the Mad Hatter, and Jerry Colonna, who plays the March Hare. Okay, back to Sammy Fain and Bob Hilliard, with one of the most beautiful little moments in the film, all in the golden afternoon. The flowers sing, Alice listens, and the music briefly becomes almost choral and innocent. But like everything in Wonderland, beauty has an edge. The flowers eventually reject Alice because she doesn't fit in. And this is the secret darkness of Alice in Wonderland. It looks whimsical, but it's full of social rules Alice cannot understand. She's constantly being judged by systems that make no sense, and the songs help to create that atmosphere. They are charming, but they also lead to darkness.

0: We've got to introduce yet another character and yet another performer. One that really scared me as a kid, especially when he got upset. By the time Alice meets the Blue Caterpillar, she's already discovered that the rules of Wonderland don't make much sense. The caterpillar doesn't help. Sitting atop his mushroom, calmly smoking a hookah that sends colorful clouds drifting into the air, he offers Alice very little guidance. Instead, he asks impossible questions, speaks in riddles, and eventually launches into one of the film's most memorable musical moments, A-E-I-O-U, the Caterpillar Song. The song was composed by Disney's longtime musical director, Oliver Wallace, and lyrics by Ted Sears. But this is the part that I love. The Caterpillar is voiced by Richard Hayden. He's in this fantastic screwball comedy called Ball of Fire, starring Barbara Stanwyck. But he also plays Uncle Max in The Sound of Music. So when you hear this man...
1: Herr Zeller, how many men do you know who communicate with their children while on their honeymoon?
0: It's the same as this guy.
2: Who are you?
0: And now here he is singing the Caterpillar Song, A-E-I-O-U.

How doth the little crocodile improve his shining tail and pour the waters of the Nile on every golden scale? How cheer? How cheerfully he seems to grin, how neatly spreads his claws, and welcomes little fishes in with gently smiling jaws.

Music written by Oliver Wallace and lyrics by Ted Sears, performed by Richard Hayden. That was A-E-I-O-U, the Caterpillar song. We're celebrating the 75th anniversary of Alice in Wonderland, and even though we are through majority of the original songs and majority of the film, we still have yet another character to introduce. And that means another composer. One of the most mischievous musical moments in Alice in Wonderland belongs not to Alice herself, but to the Cheshire Cat. As Alice searches for direction in a world that seems determined to confuse her, a cat appears, disappears, and reappears at will, speaking in riddles and delighting in her frustration. His signature musical moment, "'Twas Brillig," is adapted from the opening lines of Lewis Carroll's famous nonsense poem, Jabberwocky. This song was written by Don Ray and Gene DePaul, a celebrated Tin Pan Alley songwriting team best known for standards such as I'll Remember April. The song is performed by Sterling Holloway, who you may know from Dumbo, or Bambi, or The Jungle Book, or, I don't know, he's the voice of Winnie the Pooh. His gentle southern drawl became the perfect fit for many characters, especially this one, another one that really scared me. Here he is, singing, "'Twas Brillig."

the slide holds a dip to guile and gimbal in the way. All the musy was born of hoes and the more rats out of gray. Second chorus. "'Twas brillig, and the slithy toves did beguire and the gimbal in the wave. All a mimsy

went along my merry way. And I never stopped to reason. I should have known there'd be a price to pay. Someday, I give myself very good advice, but I very seldom follow it.

Music performed by Sterling Holloway as a Cheshire Cat. That was Twas Brillig, written by Don Ray and Jean DePaul. Then you heard a very tearful and tender performance there, beautifully done by Catherine Beaumont, who plays Alice, both as the voice actor and the singer, and very good advice. Music written by Sammy Fain and Bob Hilliard. So we're back to Sammy and Bob, which will also bring us to our last character and our last actor. The last original songs featured in the movie, and therefore today's episode, feature the Queen of Hearts. By the final act of Alice in Wonderland, the film has become increasingly chaotic. Alice has wandered through a parade of eccentric characters, each encounter stranger than the last. Then she stumbles into the royal garden, where an army of playing card gardeners is frantically trying to cover up a disastrous mistake. They accidentally planted white roses instead of red ones, and trying to cover up their error before the Queen of Hearts discovers it. Painting the Roses Red is performed by Catherine Beaumont alongside the Melamen, Disney's legendary in-house vocal quartet. Then the arrival of the film's most explosive personality, the Queen of Hearts. As soon as she spots the freshly painted flowers, the music changes completely. The playful march gives way to the Queen's commanding entrance in Who's Been Painting My Roses Red? The Queen is voiced by Verna Felton, one of Disney's greatest character actresses. You may recognize her as the fairy godmother in Cinderella, Flora in Sleeping Beauty, or the matriarchal elephants in Dumbo. But as the Queen of Hearts, Felton delivers something entirely different. Her booming voice shifts effortlessly from regal authority to comic outrage. Oddly enough, the Caterpillar and the Cheshire Cat are far more terrifying to me than the Queen of Hearts. I kind of loved her performance, which you're going to hear now as it finishes out the episode. Painting the roses red.

0: business, we planted the white roses by mistake. 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
1: 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If she saw white instead,
0: she'd raise a fuss,
2: and each of us would quickly lose his head.
3: Goodness!
1: Since this is a pot we dread, we're painting the roses red.
3: Oh dear, then let me help you.

0: 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Who dares to taint with vulgar paint the royal flower bed? For painting my roses red, someone will lose his head.
1: Oh no, your majesty, please, it's all his fault.
2: Not thee, your grace, the ace, the ace.
0: You?
3: No, two.
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2: Not me, the tray.
0: That's enough.

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0: And that's where we're going to leave Alice for today. 75 years later, it's remarkable just how much music came out of one little trip down the rabbit hole. And there's more to discover. We're not quite finished with Alice just yet. Because if you think this music stayed inside the movie, then think again. The title song became a jazz standard. And A World of My Own has been reimagined by a generation of artists. Psychedelic rock bands, jazz musicians, folk singers, and even indie artists have all wandered back into Wonderland to reinterpret these songs in completely different ways. So next week, we're going to follow the music out of Disney and into the wider world. You'll have to stay tuned. For now, I'm Haley Taylor, and this has been The Soundtrack. Until next time, keep listening, because you never know where the music might take you. 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
2: That is indeed what we are. Good evening, everybody. Welcome to Jazz Fest Detroit. John Penny with you live from the Detroit School of the Arts. It's the first day of August. I don't know how we got here, but here we are. And it's high summer and it's hot and it's humid and there's some drizzle and it's going to rain later. A perfect evening to just chillax.

I'm telling you, of all the versions of All Blues, that's the one that just always takes me someplace. The rhythm section, the entire band is so empathic. I mean, the things they're doing rhythmically while staying right in the pocket are just amazing. It's Herbie Hancock on the piano, Ron Carter on the bass, and Tony Williams on the drums. That's the rhythm section with George Coleman on the saxophone. This is before Miles was able to pry him away from Art Blakey. And, of course, Miles Davis on the trumpet. Recorded in February of 1964 in Lincoln Center's Philharmonic Hall. That was a live version of All Blues from My Funny Valentine. And we started out this evening with piano from my dear old friend. I mean old. We go back 40-some-odd years. Tom Schumann on the piano. He was the original pianist. Well, not the original. The second pianist in Spira Gyra way back in the day in the 70s, early 80s. And stayed with the band for about 40 years or so. And then he and his wife, Yvonne, a couple of years ago decided to give it up. And they moved to Barcelona, where they just got back from the North Sea Jazz Festival. Life seems to be good for them. And that tune, I love it. From 2003, A Portrait of Adrian. Don't know who Adrian is, but I really would like to. And it comes from a record called Schumann Nature. John Penny with you on Jazz Fest Detroit.

Cannonball Adderley with Brother Nat on the cornet, J.J. Johnson on the trombone, Jerome Richardson on tenor, Cecil Payne on baritone, and John Williams piano, Paul Chambers on the bass, Kenny Clark playing the drums. Quincy Jones arranged the thing back in 1955. That was a tune co-written by Cannon and Quincy Jones. You could call it Cannon's theme song. It's called Cannonball, and Jones actually wrote several of the tunes on this record, and indeed, that's the only one that Cannon has shown as a writer in. Before that, I said it about All Blues. I'll say it about Bluesette. That's one of my favorite versions of the many of Toots Thielemann's Bluesette. That one featured an organ in the instrumentation. And it was recorded in Sweden, Toots playing the guitar and whistling. And that's about it. Hope you enjoyed it. Up next, it's brand new music from flautist Allie Ryerson.

Jasper Peterson on the piano just snacking, which means he was playing lines so tasty you can eat them all day long. That was, of course, Let There Be Love with Ed Thigpen on the drums, Ray Brown on the bass, recorded live at Baker's Keyboard Lounge here in Detroit in August of 1960. That's 66 years ago. Hard to believe. And they're still doing jazz at Baker's, the oldest jazz club in the world. If you go there tonight, Ralph Armstrong will be holding forth, I do that on occasion, with his trio. Galen McKinney will be playing the drums. Jacob Hart will be playing the keyboards. And you never know who's going to show up to hang out with him. So if you're looking for something to do, that would be a good thing. Before that, we kicked it off with new music from flautist Allie Ryerson with a quartet. She's been playing for a very, very long time, both classical and jazz, usually in somebody else's band, but she put out this record with a quartet under her own

name, features Larry Hamm on the piano, Lou Pappas on the bass, and Tom Melito on the drums. Name of that tune was Cold Snap. We're getting a little bit of that. Cold meaning it's in the 70s. Oh, my goodness. John Penny with you on Jazz Fest Detroit. We're going to kick it up a notch right now with Freddie Hubbard.

0: On Jazz Fest Detroit, that's Amina Figueroa on the piano with her sextet, a tune called Sneaky Seagulls. And I'll dedicate that to all of you who have been spending some time on the beach where you really have to look out for those seagulls. They can be dive bombers, if you know what I mean. In the sextet, it was Bart Plateau playing the flute, and he plays bass flute, ocarina, all those things you blow over to make music. Ernie Hams playing the trumpet and flugelhorn, Mark Mamas on saxophones, and Jordan Vierdug on the bass, and Chris Strick playing the drums. Album is called 12. Before that, we listened to Esperanza Spalding, and with her, it's this year's artist in residence at the Detroit Jazz Festival, Joe Lovano playing the saxophone. He's ubiquitous. He just, you know, now that I'm really paying closer and closer attention to him, he's everywhere. Played with everybody because he's got that tone and that sensibility, and he listens. Anyway, from ESPY's album Radio Music Society, the name of that tune was I Can't Help It. Started out with Freddie Hubbard and the first release from CTI Records back in 1970. Red Clay was the name of the record, and that tune was at the top of the cheat sheets for some time. The band, Herbie Hancock on the piano, Ron Carter on the bass, and Lenny White on the drums, Joe Henderson on the saxophone. Name of that tune was Sweet Sue. This is Jazz Fest Detroit. Thanks so much for listening to Jazz with me. 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
0: And I do want to thank all of you who support the music and support the radio station. We couldn't do it without you, and you're so generous. When things really looked bleak, when all of a sudden all the federal money was pulled, you guys came through like gangbusters, and I'll never forget that. And never forget any of you, whether it's a dollar, $10, $100, $1,000, a car or a piece of land or whatever else that you want to give. We could not do it without you in the greatest jazz town on the planet, as far as I'm concerned, Detroit, Michigan. 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Linda Yon will be in with the swing set tomorrow night from 7 until 9. And Maxine is here on Fridays with Maxology, John Hill here during the week, and Dave Schwann during the week. Tonight, when I get out of here, Jana Lee Ross will have an hour of jazz for you, and she'll get me home happy and smiling and swinging through the rain, potentially. Just keep your eyes open. You don't know what's going to happen. But what's going to happen here is music. This is Hal Gaper, a tune he wrote called Where's Chet?